0: So effectively, if you take the global viewership of World Cup, it is more than the viewership of the Olympics, F1, Super Bowl, Wimbledon, all of those added up. So if you were to add up everyone who watches everything else, it still would not meet the viewership of World Cup.
1: It is significant, absolutely, for sure. Now, tell me a little bit more about your role and what you're doing in your position here. Obviously, you've had a lot of experiences globally, nationally. You were at the city previously. When it comes to execution, what does your role entail?
0: My role is to make sure that we put on an amazing event that is safe and is a wonderful experience. But what that means practically is that we are working, I like to lovingly call it the biggest group project I've ever worked on. So there's a number of different dynamics on this project. So first of all, we are one of 16 cities that is delivering an event. And so there is a level of, I would say, harmonization that has to take place across the 16 cities that is anchored by FIFA. So FIFA is an active participant in this event. And so we work with FIFA and the other 16 cities to deliver on a foundational set of requirements. And what that means is training sites, the stadium, a certain experience for teams and players when they arrive in town, a base level of safety and security, right down to the blade of grass under the pitch. So there are some very specific technical requirements that each one of the 16 cities must deliver on. So that's one part of my deliverable. In the case of the two Canadian cities, we are government-led. And so we have a partnership between the provinces of, you know, in our case, province of BC, but obviously Ontario with Toronto, the other host city in Canada, the government of Canada, the municipalities, so Toronto and Vancouver. So we have, I would say, a dynamic there around where we are all working together to put the event on. And to do that, we also have a number of partners that come in to sort of make sure that we are doing this in tandem. So obviously, we work very closely with our host nations, our host First Nation, Musqueam, Squamish, and Tsleil-Waututh, and we work very closely with our destination marketing partners. We're working with Crown Corporations, we're working with a number of different agencies. So my role there is to act as a coordinator between all of our partners. So whether they're cross-government relationships or cross-partner relationships, trying to make sure that we as a collective are equally, you know, leveraging this opportunity to the maximum extent possible. And then I lead the team locally. So all of that culminates in thousands of moving parts that will hopefully, you know, result in us being one of the best host cities of the group.
1: Now, how have you found it working with Musqueam, Squamish, and Tsleil-Waututh? I think, you know, when we talk about past events, world events, Olympics, other events that have been happening in Vancouver, there's been a relationship, a long relationship that does go back to days when I was working on the Olympics with the city of Vancouver. We had such a great relationship with the city of Vancouver. How has it been, from your perspective, working with Musqueam, Squamish, and Tsleil-Waututh?
0: It's been one of the highlights for me personally of the entire experience. I think, Tawani, personally, you have helped lead so much of how we have, carved out the opportunity for ourselves. It's often easy to get lost in the mix of 16 cities, us being just one of them. But, you know, I think what has been truly a privilege is to be able to define an identity for ourselves that is truly unique globally, but also amongst the 16 cities. The rich history we have and the leadership of and stewardship of our local First Nations, and learning about that, and then also using the knowledge that the three nations have from the previous sporting events, and using those to take a leadership position on this and show to the world what reconciliation can look like and what a rich cultural history can bring to the table to sort of elevate all of our experiences. So you see it in multiple areas. One is in our storytelling, in terms of how we, you know, I would say, can be distinguished from the other 16 cities. We have a very unique aspect to us. And I think it's been really great working with the nations to help tell that story globally, but also to weave it into, I would say, like the template that we are delivering within, to make it so that it's truly like re- very, very unique and distinct from everybody else. It's been really great, actually. Yeah.
1: It's really been quite a time now. You have to tell me, you've had the opportunity to travel to other cities and learn about what other cities are doing. I mean, it's between Canada, United States, and Mexico. It's a multi-world event that is happening in multiple, I believe 16 cities, correct?
0: 16 cities, 3 countries. Yeah, you bet. So, you know what? It's been really interesting to go and see how different cities are. You think about it in like technical perspective.
1: After the break, I'll continue my conversation with FIFA World Cup 2026 Vancouver host committee lead, Jesse Adcock. But for now, some incredible Indigenous music.
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2: Welcome back to the Tawani Joseph Show. Before the break, I was speaking with FIFA World Cup 2026 Vancouver Host Committee Lead, Jesse Adcock. And now we continue our conversation.
3: Each city has a different way of operating. Each city has a different geographic backdrop. Each city has a different climate for soccer. Each city has a different funding equation. And one of the things that has stood out to me the most is how organized we are in Vancouver. And I think this is because of the legacy of the past sporting events and the tight relationships that exist locally. But whether it's presenting on, you know, a fan festival plan, or whether it's presenting on, you know, what our goals are with respect to the experience we want to have when people visit our cities. I often get the feedback at workshops that we have with the other 16 cities or other 15 cities, or workshops that we have with FIFA, where they always remark on Vancouver's really far ahead on this stuff. You know, they always tell us like that we're at the head of the class. And we do that without trying. That's the beauty of it, is that we have such a strong collaboration ethic here that we produce really, really great ideas and concepts and strategies. And so that for me has been a standout here, is just how much recognition there has been for Vancouver's, I would say, like this leadership in all of that planning.
2: It really is a significant, significant event. And I know that there's lots to come ahead of us, many things that are happening, and everybody's in a planning frenzy really right now. There's different times where you go through kind of highs and lows and those types of things. So before we get into what's ahead for Vancouver in terms of hosting FIFA 2026 Vancouver, what kind of events have already taken place around the city?
3: Oh, my goodness. So we've had a number of different things happen over the course of the last year. So, you know, we have been able to launch a distinct host city poster. We've been able to launch a distinct host city Sonic ID. So in each one of these cases, we take what is a FIFA approach and we make it local and we adapt it to our local. And there's great stories in there. Like our Sonic ID, for example, is just a great story of how we took what was a universal sample of music, and then each city was charged with, how do you make it your own? And what we did was we partnered with artists and musicians from Musqueam, Squamish, and Tsleil-Waututh to capture some distinct sound from instruments that come from each one of those three host nations. And then we were able to layer those on to the FIFA sample. And that was an amazing event. We've had our 1 year to go event. The trophy has visited, the winner's trophy has visited town. We are now coming up to December 5th, which we'll be hosting a final draw viewing party. In January, we're going to, we just saw the mascot come through town as well.
2: Yeah, that's right.
3: Yeah. And then in the new year, we'll hit our 100 days to go milestone. And then it'll just be like full tilt until the first match here in Vancouver.
2: It is going to be incredible. I did have DJ Grayson Rep on my show as well. Oh, he was talking about the experiences and working with the city and reaching out to the Musqueam, Squamish, and Tsleil-Waututh nations. Like, it was an incredible experience that he told his story from his perspective. So it really is just keeping in line with how inclusive Vancouver really is, not just with the local First Nations, but also all people in Vancouver. I think that's been a big part of it. Like, the success is really about everyone. And I think that's the kind of the approach that I've kind of had in kind of working with you, but also seeing the leadership that you've had under this.
3: Yeah, it's really important that everybody feels represented and like that there's an opportunity for us to participate, that we are inclusive. At the end of the day, we're all family and we all live in the same area, and we want to showcase sort of the essence of who we are to the world. And I think we shouldn't also undervalue the impact that Sonic ID experience had on a multinational institution like FIFA. was dealing with cities and countries that aren't as far ahead as we are in the reconciliation journey or in the mutual understanding journey, and where we were able to, you know, stand out from the other cities because we adopted an approach that was very, very core to who we are and what our beliefs are and what is important to us. And, you know, that has an impact globally because now they have a new blueprint and a new template at FIFA to employ, you know, moving forward. So whilst we were the first, and, you know, I'm sure Grayson talked about how, like, the idea came about, and, you know, then in these creative spaces, like, ideas need to be pitched, and then, you know, decisions need to be made. And so there's quite a bit of advocacy and lobbying that goes on in the back to land some of these ideas. That generally speaking, it's not sort of like concept to execution in a very straight, narrow path. There's a lot of conversation that takes place to be able to deviate from the norm, but to also demonstrate that deviation is actually global leadership. And so I think we had an impact on an organization and created a path for others to follow in the future too.
2: Absolutely. And when we think about Vancouver and British Columbia, like the work that has happened in the past, but actually continues to happen to this day, being able to work with multiple partners, build trust, build understanding, and also have conversations when you need to have them. In my experiences, and I've traveled around the world talking about the work that we've done in Vancouver together, I haven't seen quite this type of collaboration in terms of being able to look at what the vision is around it. I mean, it's a sporting event. We have 7 matches in Vancouver, but also the experience that people are going to have from around the world. The success that we've always said, you know, working as First Nations people with our partners, is that our success is our partner's success. If they're not successful, we're not successful. And that's really what you're doing, is really, I'd say coordinating, but facilitating, building the bridges around different partners and different organizations that can really come together with the vision. So in your opinion, what does it look like once we get into June and July in Vancouver? What's it going to feel like? What's it going to look like? And from your perspective?
3: It's a great question, because we all visualize different things, right? So this is one of the things that humans do, is we'll have a conversation and I have one picture in my mind and, you know, another person will have a different picture. So here's the picture in my mind. So, you know, there's going to be a different footprint downtown. Generally, you know, we're all accustomed to, whether it's like the Cirque du Soleil around False Creek, we've got sort of that visual of Science World and the stadium, which is an iconic picture, especially if you get an aerial shot with the mountains in the background. I mean, it's just a stunner of a shot. What we'll see now is that footprint will be sort of wider. So you'll have the stadium in the center. And if you pan out, there'll be activation around the stadium. So that kind of like area around False Peak, where you typically see Cirque du Soleil, will all be alive. That'll all be inside the event perimeter. You will need a ticket to get into that event perimeter. Unlike other sporting events where you know, you have your ticket, you go to the match, you leave the match in a few hours, this is an all day event. So if you have a World Cup match ticket, which admittedly are very hard to get, I totally understand that. But if you are one of the lucky ones, you get to go in several hours before the match, partake in all of that kind of activity that's taking place in and around the stadium, view the match, and then you have a couple of hours before you have to leave too. So it's an all-day event. We have a community activation playbook that we have been distributing to businesses and business improvement associations across the city and to community associations, where we have recommendations on how they can decorate, how they can join in the fun. And the goal would be to bring the whole city alive so that those folks that don't have a ticket can go to a local restaurant or a bar or host a community watch party. So, you know, hopefully a little plug for our community activation playbook there so that people can take a look at it. And then the P&E site is going to come alive. That is a truly distinct, I think, component of this, where you don't need a ticket to come in. We will have all of the kind of World Cup feel in the P&E area in what we call the FIFA Fan Festival. And so this is an official reaffiliated festival, but it's really for, you know, our local community to be able to sort of take part in the spirit of the event. And we will have entertainment every night. We will have screens everywhere. We will have our host city branding. And we also believe that that will be an iconic visual for people too, because we'll have that new amphitheater that is going to be activated, and against the, you know, backdrop of the mountains and the sea and the sky and the water. And so that will be alive. And so joining all of that up will be some dressing that kind of brings the whole city alive in kind of like that World Cup look and feel for 39 days. So really excited about it. It's going to be very, very, just lovely, you know, exciting experience that I hope will be as memorable as 2010 was. You know, the 2010 team and Tawani were part of that, were instrumental in making us all share and coalesce in this experience that is imprinted in our memory banks. You know, I'm old enough to remember Expo 86, some of my team were born after Expo 86. So I talk about Expo 86 as being like this amazing experience where we took the SkyTrain downtown for the first time, and we had our passport that we would get stamped, and the world came to Vancouver. And I truly hope that we deliver the same with this World Cup.
2: And it will be, Jesse. It will be one of those moments over a period of time that when we look back 10, 20, 30, 40, 50 years later, it will be one of those key milestone moments in Vancouver's history, like Expo, like the Vancouver 2010 Olympic and Paralympic Winter Games, and then also FIFA Vancouver 2026. It will be one of those moments that will be talked about for generation to generation. Now, Jesse, a lot of work. Thanks for your time today. Any final thoughts?
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0: White Huskell Howl to Squeeze the Wikis. 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

0: For Journey 106.3, it's Matt with you, and as we stand here in the Indigenous Village for the Cloverdale Rodeo and Country Fair, standing here with Burke Jodwin, musician playing. I'm just going to ask you a couple questions here, obviously. What do we have for tonight, for the show? What's the vibe here today? Let me know where you've flown in, and I'm going to pass it over to you. What are you thinking? How's the vibe?
1: Sure. Thanks, Matt. Vibes is a storyteller vibe over what we're going for. We tell a lot of really deep Indigenous stories. We talk about our missing and murdered Indigenous women. We talk about, you know, the traumas from residential schools, systemic racism. We also get into, you know, with my band, we start getting into a lot of deep harmonies. And really, we really focus on the story aspect of songwriting in our shows. So that's kind of the vibe we go for. And that's the vibe we kind of send out. We want to connect with the audience. We want the audience to feel what we feel while we're playing, while we wrote, you know. So that's what we're up to.
0: Right on. So a little backstory on you, Burke. Where are you coming from? Now, you're coming out from East originally, but were you around? Did you trek here? How'd you get here?
1: Yeah, well, we come from the Great Plains of Saskatchewan. And yeah, we were in a white minivan yesterday for 12 hours, and we drove out here just for the show. So excited to be here. And the minivan made it through the mountains with minimal snow, so we were pretty happy. And now we're here with this beautiful weather with all these beautiful people.
0: All right, then, last question here. How big's your outfit? What can people expect tonight? I know you've described on the storytelling aspect of it, but explain to me the emotion of the music, of the guitars, the drums. Are we going to be lulled into a show tonight, or are we going to be just rocked tonight?
1: Oh, we're going to draw you into the emotions of it. You know, more people cry at our shows than dance. We really, really go into the emotion side. We want you to feel something. We want you to remember how you felt at one of our shows. You know, we were a three-piece folk trio with bass, drums, and acoustic guitar and three-piece harmony. And we really want to speak to your soul while we're telling our stories.
0: Well, Burke, it's fantastic to meet you. Great to have you on board here on Journey 106.3. And all the best to you as you make your trek here, there, and everywhere. And make sure to bring a lot of socks as the RV trip can get pretty pretty stressful. All right, Burke, thanks a lot. For Journey 106.3, it's Matt.
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0: I used to tell my dad, I want to learn more about this. I want to learn to do the tricks that you're doing. Can you teach me? And so he said, we are going to develop you. You will grow with it. As we eat and talk and live here, you will learn. By the time you get to my age, you will be a powerful man.
1: Stay-gute. Welcome, my friends, to The Storyteller, where you'll find First Nations people from across Native North America who are following Jesus Christ without reservation. Alan Early was raised in the ways of his people, the San Carlos Apache. His father sent him off to school where he got involved with alcohol, violence, and the gang life. But this is just the beginning of Alan's amazing story.
0: My name is Alan Early. I am a member of the San Carlos Apache tribe. I'm from San Carlos, Arizona. I'm speaking to you today about my life story. But first, I begin with reading John chapter 3, verse 16, 17, and 18. It says, for God so loved the world that he gave his only begotten Son, that whosoever believeth in him should not perish, but have everlasting life. For God sent not his Son into the world to condemn the world, but that the world through him might be saved. He that believeth on him is not condemned, but he that believeth not is condemned already, because he hath not believed in the name of the only begotten Son of God. This was the verse that I heard when I first heard the gospel of Jesus Christ. It means a whole lot to me, these verses. I was born and raised on the San Carlos Apache Reservation, brought up by my family. My mother and my dad were together, and they spent time sharing with me about our traditional ways on the reservation. My dad comes from a long leadership of a certain clan on the reservation. They call it Bear Clan. And we came to San Carlos, and we encountered some conflict as we come to the reservation, and our chief was killed. But when the chief died, his wife was very involved. She became the leader of our clan. Her name was Lucy Quaid. She was a rider and would ride on a horseback and lead us. And our people came to San Carlos. And that's where I grew up. In 1929, the San Carlos Dam was established by the United States government. President Calvin Coolidge came to San Carlos, the old San Carlos, and he made a speech there and dedicated the bridge, a new dam, which is called the Coolidge Dam today. And many of you may not know, but that is the location under the dam where the water is today. It used to be the old San Carlos. I have brothers and sisters that are buried underneath that lake. There was a cemetery. There was a government. My name is Early because the government office is buried underneath there. And just prior, when the water was rising, I am told that the agency building burned and a lot of the property. So there are records burned. And because of it, my dad was in line one day, and he was trying to figure out what should I call myself, because they lost all the records. And my dad was a cowboy, so at that time, some of the elderly, they thought, since my dad was a cowboy, he rides a horse, they call him a cowboy. And they thought Joe means cowboy. So they said, your name be Joe, because you ride horse every day. And one of the government employee was standing, a non-Indian, nearby. His last name was Early, and he said, well, your name must be Early. If you can't come up, we'll use my last name. So they call him Joseph Early, and that's how I'm Alan Early. My name was probably just an Indian name or something else before. I don't know. So when the water began to rise, we moved to a new San Carlos, and that's where I am from. San Carlos was where I was born and where I was raised, to believe my own way. My dad said there is only one way, and that is our way, the Indian way. And we worship at a certain place called Holy Ground. And my dad was a messenger. Whenever there was dance or prayer time going on, any special prayer time, he would spread the word, going to CBQ, White River, and he would cover the hundreds of miles and come back in the evening. And he said, it only takes 2 hours to go around and do that. I could be home in 3 hours, he said. But much power was used, the evil power, to shorten the distance in the miles that my dad went. But anyway, I found out how powerful it was to worship the way my family were teaching me. So I saw a lot of power. I saw people being prayed for in our home as a little boy, where people who were injured, sometimes they were very ill, and they would get healed right there, and they would change. Sometimes things happen miraculously right before my eyes, which really encouraged me to believe in it. And so I used to tell my dad, I want to learn more about this. I want to learn to do the tricks that you're doing. Can you teach me? And so he said, we are going to develop you. You will grow with it. As we eat and talk and live here, you will learn. By the time you get to my age, you will be a powerful man. And so anyway, I have high respect for it. That's why in the earlier years, I resisted the missionaries. They come to the reservation and try to give out Bibles, Christian book materials to promote the gospel. I didn't know. I really felt that that was wrong. That was not for the native people. I thought it was Indian way was the best way, the only way. That was what I was made to believe. And not growing on the reservation, many of you know how we get used to the way we live. We don't agree with what is on the outside. We always think they're after us for something. Sometimes we think they're taking our land away. But I didn't know that they had good purposes. So I was lost. Growing up on the reservation, I really stuck with my dad. He taught me a lot of things. We worked on the ranch, cattle, riding horses. All these things I did. All this time, my dad was spending time with me. He really developed my mind to carry on our native way, to believe, to pray in that religion. But when I became a teenager, my dad sent me to a school in Tucson. I went to school there, a boarding school. I think the reason why he sent me there was because what he was teaching me, his prayer life, his religious devotion to carry on our ways, he thought if he sent me to a Christian school, at least there they would pray, and I would have that idea still. I don't know whether he saw the difference, but I was sent there, and it was at Tucson that I went to school. While I was going to school there, I met young people from other tribes, and they introduced me to a lot of things like drinking. And we used to run off from the school on weekends and go into town and get drunk. And we would probably run away and go back to the reservation sometimes. But anyway, being in Tucson, I ran away from school with these guys. We were on the streets at night in Tucson. They taught me. They used to carry a long piece of chain to fight with, carry knives. And I used to wonder why they carry knives. And you know, later I found out that you can defend yourself with it. And they used to show me how to hit a person, where to stab him if you get into a fight. How do you make your own knife that will really kill somebody? And I learned these things. A lot of things they taught me. And so I got into the habit of drinking. I liked going out with them. And many times we got picked up while we were in the city. And I ended up at Tucson County Jail. And I've been in and out of there. And I've started to miss school there in Tucson. So they let me go from there. They told me, you go home because you're not serious about going to school. So I went back to the reservation. Coming back on the reservation, I tried to share the things I learned about being with a gang and fighting others on the streets. And on the reservation, the evil idea of fighting, hatred and bitterness against non-members of the tribe grew among us as we congregate together. We went out at night. We used to think that we're patrolling the reservation. We used to say, well, we're trying to protect our people and our ways. But because of that, I got in trouble with the law. Sometimes we fought. We stabbed people. And one time, I was walking down the road and I saw a man punishing his little boy. I don't know what he did or for what reason, but he was hitting him with a stick. So I went over there. I told him to leave his boy alone. And he just told me, mind your own business. So I attacked him with my knife. And I stabbed him several times in the body. And then when he turned around and looked at me real close, I stabbed him in his right eye and cut his eye out. And that's some of the things I did. And you know, because of that, I was in jail for a long time. I was a regular at the jailhouse. And they tried to do everything they could to work with me. They took me to counseling. They sent me away. But there are always ways that I could get out.
1: Alan may have been able to find ways to get out of jail, but that couldn't keep him from coming back. You see, his heart was not right with God. And that's not just Alan's problem. That's the human condition. God tells us the heart is deceitful above all things and desperately wicked. Who can know it? I, the Lord, search the heart and test the mind to give every man according to his ways, according to the fruit of his deeds. God tells us that the wages of sin is death, but not just physical death, but eternal judgment. My friend, we really don't want to get what we deserve. God doesn't want that either. So he sent his son, Jesus Christ, to be the acceptable sacrifice for our sin. Whoever puts their trust in him will be forgiven and have life that lasts forever. If you would like to know more, please visit our website, withoutreservation.com, and click on the tab New Life. You can also write to us at The Storyteller, P.O. Box 1001, Bemidji, Minnesota, 56619. 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
1: Why isquis sumakat kentil sin pinkton? I'm Tracy Kimbono, and I'm coming to you from the Penticton Indian Reserve in British Columbia. I'm a storyteller, filmmaker, and most importantly, a grandmother. Fluent speakers have shared with me that our language, a sacred gift from the land and animals, embodies something profound. Our Tsleil-Waututh language transcends more than words. It conveys meaning, like vivid pictures. For thousands of years, it thrived solely as an oral tradition. However, in the late 70s, a passionate group of Tsleil people took upon themselves a remarkable challenge of creating an alphabet. Among them is Dr. Maxine Baptiste, a true inspiration. Having known Maxine for over 30 years, I see her as one of my Tsleil-Waututh language heroes. That's why I wanted to sit down with her and discover how it all began.
2: It started with my sister, Bernice. She had applied to UVic for, it was called the BC Indian Language Project. And that project was to teach community members in all the languages in BC to learn how to write, read and write their language, and like the different disciplines, like morphology, phonology, syntax, and semantics. And she encouraged me to apply, and I applied and I went. But at that time, my funding never came in. I was there for 6 weeks, and it was so interesting because they did five languages in the classroom. Okanagan was one of them. I stayed in the same apartment as my sister, and I had my two babies. They were two and one. And nothing came in. I had no funding. I had no money. I kept phoning and saying, well, when's my money coming in? And they said, and I kept borrowing money to pay for the babysitter to get a bus pass. And so I phoned my husband, and I said, we need at least $200 to get through until I get my check. And he said, I'll send you $200, but you come home. So I cried, and I carried on. But I went home, and it took me another, that was in 1978, and it took me another 10 years before I went back to school. I just, that was like a really big letdown for me, because learning about languages and linguistics was so interesting. And then when I had to go home, I was so disappointed. And I just stayed home, and I was a stay-at-home mom, and I looked after my babies. And it wasn't until 1985 my sister came and got me. She said, there's a workshop I want you to come to. And I was very introverted, and I said, I don't want to go. And she said, you're coming. I said, no, I'm not. I'm staying home. I said, who's going to look after my baby? She said, I'll find someone to look after them, but you're coming. So I said, okay. So I went, and it was a three-day workshop, 1985, with a room full of elders, Tony Matina, Dave Parker, Herbie Manuel, my sister, and Herman. They were all there to showcase how they wrote the language. And the elders were there to decide which writing system that they would choose to write Okanagan. So every day, and the room was full of elders. There must have been about 30 elders in that workshop. And Glenn Douglas was the facilitator. And they would, all of them, showcased how they wrote the language and why they spelt things this way and what sort of letters they used. So they chose the International Phonetic Alphabet on that time.
1: This was a groundbreaking moment for our language recovery, and Maxine realized there was work to be done. Her first task was to learn how to use a customized typewriter that had been modified with a specialized golf ball featuring characters from the International Phonetic Alphabet. When I graduated in 1985, personal computers were just being introduced to the world. As computers advanced, so did the language. The phonetic system advanced, but it was a challenge. As technology advanced in the mid-1980s, Maxine was introduced to computers. This marked the beginning of a new learning curve, particularly in understanding which font systems would be compatible with the Insilchin alphabet. After much trial and error, Unicode was the answer, which was developed in the early 1990s. It solved many of the problems that were associated with the typewriters and special phonetics that were limited with the alphabet ball.
2: Well, when we first did the Okanagan alphabet, all we had was a typewriter. So the symbol for the gamma, it wasn't available. So we used a written Y. And the language learners get confused. They say that's not that, because it's a z sound. It's like ligamine, so or gapen. And then they would say, no, that's a Y. It has to be yeepen. And I say, no, you can't say yeepen for gapen. You have to put it's a gamma sound. But the only issue is we didn't have a gamma to put there. So that was starting to confuse language learners. They didn't want to say the "uh." They wanted to say the "yeah" sound.
3: So how do you say this?
2: It's a rapen.
3: Rapen?
2: Rapen.
3: Rapen?
2: It's a rap. The rap. It's a Yeah.
3: That's the gamma.
2: Yeah.
3: Yeah. Okay.
2: Yeah. So that was the only confusion for some language learners, because I guess it's hard for them to say a gamma. But
3: so what is the alphabet? It's a phonetic system.
2: The International Phonetic Alphabet. The premise is it's one sound, one symbol. So some fluent speakers can pick it up really fast, because they speak the language. So if I tell them this word says Canucks, or this word says Wikimchin, or this word says Acht, then I tell them that the Bard Lambda says a K.
3: Oh, okay.
2: And then A, and then the wedge X. Acht.
1: It was truly an aha moment for me as I practiced the sounds of the language. I became aware of how incredibly complex pronunciation is and understood why fluent speakers emphasize its importance for language learners. I realized that the new writing system could help identify the correct pronunciation of words. The next significant challenge was to develop lesson plans that would promote fluency while navigating a colonial education system that lacked experts, aside from my nation's fluent speakers.
2: From 87 to 1990, we had a room full of elders that would help, because at that same time, we started getting the language. They were negotiating with the language to be put into public schools, and the BC College of Teachers said they had to have a language authority to certify fluent speakers as fluent speakers, then they could go into the classroom to teach the language. But the caveat to that was they had to have a certified teacher in the classroom at the same time.
3: Mm-hmm.
2: So that's how we got a lot of our elders into the public schools. And then as a consequence of that, there was no curriculum for Okanagan language.
3: Yeah.
2: So we had to do all the materials and resources and testing. And so we would get together and get the elders together and have them name things that we didn't have names for, like a computer or a typewriter or a stapler or different kinds of things that the language teachers would use in the classroom. So we started making lists of words and starting to build curriculum, starting to put materials and resources together for the language teachers, and we did have a room full of elders that helped us.
3: How long have you been doing this? 30, 40 years?
2: I was at Anoka in 1987 to do my grade 12, and I never really left.
3: So we're talking decades.
2: Yeah, well, I went... I finished my school, and then Don Fitter asked me if I would be the librarian, and I said, yeah, I can do that. So that's what I did. Like, when I went in the library, most of the books were all in boxes. So it took us 2 years to put everything on the shelf, everything labeled, everything with a number, everything in the computer. And then we had those little cards that we had to put the information of each book, and we had those filing systems for those little cards. And I got the books done, I got the magazines done, I got the newspapers done, and I sat there and I said, okay, now what do I do? And people would come in, and I'd follow them. And I'd say, what do you need? What kind of research are you doing? What kind of book do you want? I'm just looking. And I'd be behind them, and I said, okay, this is not what I want to do. So I decided to apply to university. Well, Tony was the one that told me, because every time he'd come up, I would follow him. Why does this word do that? Why is this word spelled this way? And then when other things are added to it, it changes the meaning, and other things are added to it, it changes again. So he said, you really need to go to linguistics. And I said, but I have to leave home. And that one summer, he said, you're just going to have to bite the bullet and go. In order for me to stay home and to keep taking courses, I took almost every course at OK College. And then when I went to UVic to do my bachelor's, they looked at my 3 pages of courses I took, and they said, you only need your linguistics courses to do a BA. So I was only there for 3 semesters, and I finished my BA. And then I went to do my master's at University of BC in Vancouver. And then I came home. I didn't have anything, I didn't have no work. I was out of school. So my husband said, you have to work. I said, I know. So I went in the vineyard, and that's where your mom phoned me. She said, where are you at? I ran into her somewhere in a store. She said, what are you doing? Are you done? I said, yeah. She said, where are you at? I said, I'm working in the vineyard. You have a master's degree and you're working in a vineyard. I said, it's money. My husband said, I have to work. You come and work with me and you teach at Nauken. And that's when I started teaching. And I took another hiatus. I went to University of Arizona in Tucson to do my PhD. And that was 3 years. And I came back in 2007. And I've been here ever since.
3: So what does a linguist learn?
2: We learn syntax, which is the study of phrases and sentences in a language. Morphology looks at the pieces of words that are put together to make a word. Phonology looks at the sound system. Okay. What happens when you put 2 sounds together?
3: Okay.
2: Not all languages have the same sounds.
3: Okay.
2: Because every language has their own sound system. Phonetics looks like how would you represent those sounds on paper. And semantics looks at meaning. And I also looked at comparative and historical linguistics. And I like that discipline because it goes back to what you call a proto-language. There's one proto-language that was maybe 15,000 years ago. Mm-hmm. And for some reason, all these languages branched out from it.
3: Mm-hmm.
2: So the Salishan language has 27 languages.
3: Mm-hmm.
2: And it's divided between coastal Salish and interior Salish.
3: Okay.
2: So the interior Salish is divided between north and south.
3: Okay.
2: In BC, there's Lillooet, Thompson, Shuswap, and Okanagan as northern interior Salish. Across the border, it's the Coeur d'Alene, Kalispell, Flathead, Spokane, Ponderay, Matow, Moses Columbian, and Chelan. I think that's all. That's the southern interior Salish.
3: Mm-hmm.
2: And they're mutually intelligible, I can understand when some people speak their language, like at the language conference they have down there. I can understand them. If you look at the neighboring languages, Lillooet has and Thompson have Zeds in their language, but that's a result of the coastal Salish have Zeds and Gs. We don't have Gs, we don't have Zeds.
3: Okay.
2: Yeah.
3: Okay.
2: So that you can tell when there's a neighboring language, they kind of borrow from that language.
3: So, yeah, I've heard that said, I guess, really basic Nakhchin, like we all had one language.
2: Yeah.
3: And then that really explains to me, now I understand how it branched out into the different language families, because I've been in Squamish before, and I've heard words that we use are similar.
2: Mm.
3: So that really makes sense. So that must have been fascinating.
2: Yeah, that's what comparative historical languages do. It looks at what they call cognates. So how does the language say the word eat across all these 15 languages?
3: Yeah.
2: And then they begin to change. Then why does it change from this? And at that last 15th language has a total different word. So how did that change from here to here?
3: Yeah.
2: So that's what comparative historical linguistics looks at.
3: That's really interesting. Mm-hmm. And somebody with your knowledge and background of community probably really adds to those studies and really enriches those studies and makes them better, because when you learn that, you also put what you've learned from your community.
1: I asked Maxine for a bit of a language lesson. I wanted to see if I could figure out what some of the sounds sounded like based on what it looked like on paper. But she jumped right into the sounds.
2: Okay, so this one is called the Bard L.
3: Bard L?
2: Yeah. And that one, when you say that sound, you put your tongue, there's a hard ridge behind your teeth.
3: Okay.
2: And that's called the alveolar ridge. You put your tongue there, and you blow the air out over the sides.
3: Okay.
2: Go, And that's the sound where you say thuman,
3: thuman,
2: kakcha,
3: kakcha,
2: sisach,
3: sisach,
2: sleens,
3: sleens.
2: Yeah, that's
3: okay.
2: The sound.
3: Did I do it?
2: Yeah.
3: Okay, cool.
2: Yeah.
3: And another one?
2: And this one is a glottalized T, and that one is you say t'ina.
3: T'ina.
2: T'lep.
3: Oh, okay, that's hard. Hang on a second.
2: T'lep, it means t'lep. To tear.
3: Okay, t'lep. What is this one?
2: This one is a glottalized Q. Qs are said farther back in your mouth. A K is said almost in the middle, like you say kielch, but kiel. A Q is said farther back. It's a k.
3: But this, I see.
2: But this one is a glottalized Q. It's a k.
3: That's so technical.
2: Yeah, so this one is k'achen.
3: K'achen.
2: K'achen.
3: K'achen. K'achen. Did I do that right?
2: Yeah. K'achen.
3: K'achen.
2: Yeah.
3: Okay, let's do one with a flying W and explain what a flying W is.
2: A flying W, it rounds your mouth when you say the sounds. A regular K is just a k, k. You say kielch.
3: Kielch.
2: But then when you put a raised W beside it, it's quint. You round your mouth. Quint.
3: Quint.
2: Quint.
3: Quint.
2: Yeah.
3: Okay. So in that word, tim hulach.
2: Mm-hmm.
3: Is that why you do that at the end? Tim hulach.
2: Yeah, there's two X rays W.
3: Okay.
2: Tim hulach.
3: Tim hulach.
2: Yeah.
3: Okay. And what about this one?
2: It's a glottalized raised W. It's this one is this one is
3: Oh, that's why that's hard. You have to put them two together.
2: Mm-hmm.
3: Okay. We'll do one of these and then we'll finish our interview.
2: Pharyngeal, they call that a backward correction, a question mark. And that was it's down here, close to your Adam's apple. It's
3: So it's like when you're joking around,
2: Yeah.
3: Okay, so.
2: Eitman. Eimt.
3: Eimt.
2: Eintut.
3: Eintut.
2: Yeah.
3: Okay, yeah. So you have to say that.
2: Yeah.
3: Okay, so what is that?
2: That one is a glottalized pharyngeal, and that emphasizes the It's a clamming. It goes deeper.
3: Okay.
2: Clamming. Yeah, it goes way deeper.
3: Clamming.
2: Yeah.
3: Okay, that's just eitman, and this is clamming.
2: Yeah.
3: Okay. Yeah. Okay, so in asking about this, why is it important that words are pronounced properly? Because I'm looking at this and I'm beginning to understand the importance of pronunciation and not missing those
2: That's because if you take one diacritic, like a glottal stop or a glottalization mark, if you take that away, then that's going to change the meaning of the word.
3: Okay.
2: So if you say kate, it means rain, let's see. But if you say kate, you glottalize the T, that's a fish hook.
3: Oh.
2: Yeah.
3: So it's so close.
2: Yeah.
3: So I want to hear the difference again.
2: Eight. You glottalize the K, but not the T.
3: Good.
2: Eight. And then you say eight.
3: Eight.
2: Yeah, then that means a fish hook.
3: Oh, so that's why the pronunciation is important, because you could be saying I'm standing in a fish hook instead of I'm standing in the rain.
2: Yeah.
3: Okay.
2: Yeah. Just like when this lady was saying, she said, I would come in the morning and I'm learning my language and I'd be so happy to speak my language at any time I have a chance to. And I'd come in and I'd say, Chast Kwekwatst. And the mentor was sitting there and he goes, say that again. And she said, Chast Kwekwatst. And he said, what time is it? She said, it's a morning. He said, you're saying good evening. You're supposed to say chast kwekwatst.
3: Oh, and that's that.
2: Yeah.
3: Chast kwekwatst. And that's the difference between saying good morning and good night.
2: Yeah.
3: So do you speak the language?
2: I speak the language, but I'm considered more of a silent speaker.
3: Okay.
2: Because I used to sit and listen to my mom and dad speak all the time. Mm-hmm. But what happened, like, my sister Bernice and my three older brothers, they never spoke English till they went to school.
3: Mm-hmm.
2: And the priest came and told my mom, don't talk Okanagan to Esther and Maxine.
3: Okay.
2: Because when they go to school, it'll be too hard on them. So she stopped speaking the language to us. And my dad was mad at her, but he wouldn't stop speaking the language to us. He would talk to us, like give us directions, like we're going to go get water, or we're going to pack in some wood, or you can watch me making bread. So he talked to us in the language, but my mom refused. So I would, then there was all these elders that used to come over to my mom and dad's house, and we had coal oil lamps and we had wood stoves, and they would blow the coal oil lamp out so they would preserve the oil, and then they would just sit there by the firelight and they would drink tea and eat fruit and snacks all night long, and they would talk Okanagan and tell stories and talk about all sorts of different things. And I used to lay beside my mother on a quilt. I'd bring my quilt out there and I'd wrap up and I'd lay beside her and I'd listen. And then I'd wake up and I'd be in my bed. And mm-hmm. they'd be still visiting and I'd say, who put me in my bed? So I'd go back, but morning I'd be in my bed again.
3: Mm-hmm.
2: But I always listened to them. So I heard a lot of language, but I could understand them, but it's speaking, that's hard for me to do. Mm-hmm. It's really kind of difficult for me to talk. I speak with people that I really trust, mm-hmm. but I don't speak out.
3: You're doing a lot of, you've done so much. Mm-hmm. What do you want to continue doing? What is your hopes for the work that you're, what do you see in the future?
2: What I really wanted to do was to continue documenting fluent speakers, because all of our, most of our fluent speakers are under 80s. And then the younger ones are in their 70s. We don't have very many that are in their 60s. And the ones that hold the high language are mm-hmm. in their 80s. So it's important to document them as much as possible, because the language learners that are learning the language, they're learning a more simpler language. And if we lose that high fluency, then that's all they'll be able to speak, unless we have the audio that they can refer to learn higher language, more fluent language than what they have now. Because it's really important to me, because every year our fluent speakers are getting less, mm-hmm. lesser and lesser.
1: Throughout this country, I've heard many nations express concern about the dwindling time that we have with our fluent speakers. When Dr. Baptiste embarked on this journey, she made significant sacrifices and shared with me that despite the challenges that sometimes prevented her from pursuing her passion, she found a way to continue. I am truly amazed by how she navigated the transition from typewriters to computers. One thing is clear, Dr. Maxine Baptiste has made our world a better place for the Sioux people to regain our language and identity. Thanks for listening with me on this episode of Words and Culture. Isguist sumachatk. Until next time, ninumich achacha kuquakwal.
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0: When a child is in the hospital, visitors come to say hello. 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

106.3 FM, The Journey with Creedence Clearwater Revival, Born on the Bayou, here on your Monday morning. Happy Victoria Day. I'm Char Normando. On the show today, going to be talking about the fact that Vancouver's whales are back, and scientists say this could be the new normal for our city, which is great news for all of us who love the animals. Canada has also just made renewing your passport significantly easier, so I'll give you details on how you can do that moving forward in the future. And FIFA, they're hiring right now for the World Cup, which is less than 4 weeks away, by the way, and the opportunity, obviously, is right here in our backyard. You could save some money on match game tickets. So if you want to hear all those stories and more, plus great music, stick with me. I'll be here until 10 a.m.

Indigenous talent deserves to be heard, and we're proud that you heard it here first on The Journey. 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

0: Buffalo Springfield, for what it's worth, here on CJNYFM The Journey. I'm Char Normando. Wanted to give you a heads up. Today is your last chance to go and get in on the action at the 135th Annual Cloverdale Country Fair and 78th Annual Cloverdale Rodeo. It's wrapping up today. It's been on for 5 days now, I guess. Yeah, since last Thursday. So if you haven't had a chance to make it out, doors are open today with all the same fun stuff going on. Rodeo, rides, food, the backstretch action zone with demolition derbies, motocross stunts, and my favorite, the lumberjack shows. Of course, they have the Indigenous Village down there, and I think that's where the Journey FM little broadcast zone is. That's where Fish has been broadcasting live. If you go and find them today, you can get your name in for some BC Lions tickets. So make sure you go down to the Cloverdale Rodeo. Today is the last day. Otherwise, you aren't going to get to go until the 136th annual. If you want to see everything happening down there, they have a full schedule of all the events going on throughout the day today at CloverdaleRodeo.com.
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0: Radio Gaga, it's Queen here on CJNYFM The Journey. Welcome to your lovely Victoria Day long weekend Monday. I know it's a little ways away and we just had Mother's Day, but I want you to save the date of June 21st because that's Father's Day and something meaningful is happening. The Vancouver Aboriginal Health Society is going to be hosting their fourth annual Honoring Our Fathers, Grandfathers and Sons Traditional Powwow, all happening at Britannia Community Centre Field at 1100 McLean Drive in Vancouver. It's going to be a 6-hour whole event with ceremony, culture and community, and it's a day just built to honour the who hold our families and communities together. There aren't a ton of details ironed out yet, but when I get more, I will definitely be passing them along to you, or you can just kind of follow Vancouver Aboriginal Health Society online at vahs.life for updates.
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Eagle and Hawk, you own this town here on 106.3 FM, The Journey. All right, so I know I was just talking about a different event happening in late June, Father's Day specifically, June 21st. But if you are a treasure hunter, you want to keep the day before that open. Maybe you can even take down Dad down there before Father's Day. The Great Grandview Garage Sale, it's coming back June 20th from 10 a.m. until 2 p.m., rain or shine. That's when the entire neighborhood turns into a giant marketplace, which is super cool. It's Broadway all the way to the Burrard Inlet, Clark Drive to Nanaimo. There's going to be driveways, alleyways, yards, all of it filled with, you know, people's secondhand treasures, books, records, plants, furniture, whatever things are being pulled out of people's storage. And it's been going on for a long time, since 2000. So it's obviously been pretty successful, considering this is its 26th year. You can find a map of all the homes that are going to be taking part closer to the date. One thing you will need to remember to do is bring cash, because not a lot of people are using, you know, card swipers for their garage sales these days. But mark your calendars. It is the day before Father's Day on June 20th.

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0: CJNYFM, The Journey. It's Monday morning, and that was The Doors, People Are Strange. Bryan Adams in there before that with Run to You. I'm Char Normando, and I am married to a European. He's very European, if you're going by stereotypes of Eastern Europeans anyway. He was born in Estonia, and he's very stoic, and he looks like a Viking, and yeah. Like I said, very stereotypical. Anyway, one of the stereotypically European things that we do in our household usually every year is watch Eurovision, which, if you've never heard of it, it's a giant singing competition made up of, you know, the best artists from each nation in Europe. And it ended on Saturday. This year, I actually didn't get to watch it. But I think it's really interesting that they're proposing Canada potentially joining in the future. Apparently, the contest director was talking to the BBC last week saying the door is open for Canada to join. And Prime Minister Mark Carney put it in last year's federal budget, which is really interesting. CBC apparently sent observers to Vienna this year just to check it out. And Australia actually joined as a non-European country back in 2015. So Canada has the same associate EBU membership status, apparently. No formal application has been submitted yet, but the conversation is ongoing, and Celine Dion apparently won Eurovision in 1988, but she was doing it for Switzerland. Can you imagine if she was actually doing it for us? Because that woman is a powerhouse. So Canada and Eurovision, my house is about to get very divided. Like, who do you cheer for when you're Canadian and Canada's in Eurovision and your husband's Estonian and he's like rooting for the entire Eastern Bloc? You don't. It's going to be bad. But I'm also very excited. Also, if you haven't seen the movie Eurovision with Will Ferrell, go check it out. It is hilarious.
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0: Van Morrison here on 106.3 FM, The Journey. It's Brown Eyed Girl. In there before that, The Band with Ophelia. So here's a fun story for you. It's a story about a fire department on Pender Island. If you don't know, population, 2,000 people. Anyway, that fire department now has more social media followers than fire departments in Miami, San Diego, and Chicago, which are much larger cities, I'm sure you're aware. Anyway, Captain Todd Bold apparently took over their social media accounts in 2018, and he was a little frustrated. Nobody was really paying attention to their fire safety posts, so he started making them a little bit more entertaining. They made it a Twilight parody. Captain Bold and Captain John Grelick, known online as the Yellow Glasses guy, are recreating scenes from the classic film that was filmed here in Vancouver, Twilight, in full moody lighting with the dramatic poses, and they obviously went viral for this. So they have almost 2 million likes across all of their platforms, and Captain Bold said, "I feel like, in a small way, we've put Pender on the map," and he's quoting, or I'm quoting there. I think it's kind of cool that they're teaching the world about fire safety through Twilight cosplay. Kind of an interesting time to be alive, don't you agree? If you want to see these videos, which obviously you do, you can go and find Pender Fire on Instagram right now.
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0: It's Char Normando with your Journey FM weather forecast for the Coast Salish regions. The Lower Mainland, Greater Vancouver area is going to be mainly cloudy today. Things will clear up around noon, though. We'll reach a high of 16 degrees inland, getting up to 20.

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0: Bitterly Divine, I Find Sanctuary here on 106.3 FM, The Journey. It's Char Normando, and I'm not sure if you're planning to travel outside of the country this summer, but if you are, I want to let you know if you needed to renew your passport. Canada, aka the federal government, is now letting you renew your passport entirely online. So you don't have to go in person or you don't have to send it by mail. Just sit there with a Wi-Fi connection and do it at home. So this apparently launched on April 16th, and they do have a cap of 1,500 applications per day. However, it resets every day as well, so your timing kind of matters. This is the catch. Your passport does have to be expiring within the next 6 months. And make sure you don't apply if you are traveling in the next like 20 business days, because when you submit, your current passport gets canceled literally that moment because it's online, so it's instant. And apparently, if you want to get the 10-year passport this way, it'll run you $163.50. If you want to get the 5-year version, it's $122.50. 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So make sure you get on this. If you need a passport, actually, I have one expiring, so this is awesome for me. You can renew online at canada.ca.
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Lucky Ones, Lover Boy, here on 106.3 FM, The Journey. Talking about lucky ones, if you are one of the lucky ones that gets chosen to work at one of the match days for FIFA, you won't have to pay those exorbitant amounts for match game tickets. Wanted to let you know, FIFA is hiring right now for match day staff for the World Cup games in Vancouver, which, by the way, is less than 4 weeks away. Applications are open right now. The listings are called Tournament Operations Event Roles, and they are temporary positions, obviously, covering everything from coordinating volunteers to fan experiences to venue setup, maybe even broadcast operations, retail, catering. Most of the roles are going to be at BC Place for Vancouver 7 games, but some of the positions may be at the fan festival at Hastings Park. So they'll have a whole bunch of job openings for things like security and crowd management and catering. Those are posted separately, though. There is no application deadline listed. However, you got to think it's coming up quick because, again, we are less than 4 weeks away from FIFA. If you want to check out the World Cup listings, maybe get yourself a job over that time, you can log on to FIFA's website, fifa.com, and just search Vancouver, and I'm sure there's a careers button on there.

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0: 106.3 FM, The Journey with a Tragically Hip and Nautical Disaster. Well, the story I'm going to tell you about right now is the opposite of a nautical disaster. If you think you've been seeing a lot more whales around Vancouver lately, orca pods maybe under Lionsgate Bridge or humpbacks in Deep Cove or gray whales feeding off Kitts Beach and False Creek, it's not a fever dream. You're not imagining it. According to a UBC marine mammal researcher, this could be our new normal, which again is the opposite of a nautical disaster. It's a nautical miracle. So Andrew Trites is the director of UBC's Marine Mammal Research Unit. He said when he moved to BC back in 1980, he doesn't even remember seeing like one single whale in the area. And he said it was kind of like a whale desert. The turnaround is decades of work paying off, which is awesome. They've ended whaling. They've banned culling seals and sea lions. Back in the 70s, they did that. And through years of conservation, this is what's going on. So Trites compared it to compound interest. Basically, it's a savings account that's been started about 20 years ago, and it's only now that the interest is really exploding. He said, when we give nature a chance and look how well it's responded, or we give nature a chance and look how well it's responded. The Salish Sea is our Serengeti, which is, it is really cool. We live in a very beautiful spot. So if you do see a whale, obviously keep your distance, give them space to do what they're there to do, but make sure you stop and watch because they are awe-inspiring. And it is really what makes this city something special. Like, what cities have whales just like floating around while you're in a high rise? You can see from your building, like none. Nowhere. It's amazing here.
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Expenses, taxes are a bitch these days. 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

0: Here on the Journey FM, it's Monday morning, Victoria Day long weekend Monday. All right, I wanted to actually give you a quick note since it is Victoria Day today. Vancouver Aboriginal Health Society is closed, but they are going to be back tomorrow, and they have a full week of cultural programming happening at their offices at 449 East Hastings upstairs. So tomorrow, they're making West Coast button blankets. Wednesday, they're doing a Waking the Drum ceremony at the Seven Sacred Teachings. Thursday, they got powwow regalia making, which would be great for their Father's Day powwow coming up on June 21st. And Friday, we'll close the week with a water cleansing ceremony, tea time, and community drum circle. And this is open to everybody. Breakfast and lunch are provided when you go and are a client there. So if you want to check out everything happening at VAHS, you can log on to their website, vahs.life.
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Come and get your love. It's Pat and Lolly Vegas, the guys from Redbone here on The Journey FM. I'm Char Normando. I was talking a little bit about FIFA hiring match day staff for the World Cup, but I also have some other World Cup news to pass along to you, if you haven't already seen it anyway. The latest sign of FIFA coming to our city is on the water. There's now a FIFA World Cup 2026 ferry wrapped completely in their logo sailing through our city. So it's got the full World Cup branding on the hull. So if you do spot it on the water this week, it's not a fever dream. This is really happening. We are getting ready. Science World is also transformed into a giant soccer ball. The ferries are wrapped. And the World Cup is less than 4 weeks away. If you want more details about the World Cup in general, definitely go onto their website because they have a ton of information on there. FIFA.com and just search Vancouver.

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Propellers, flaps set to

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It's Robbie Robertson here on 106.3 FM, The Journey. I'm Char. Now, I was a little bummed. I didn't make it down to the Cloverdale Rodeo over the weekend, but I know Matt Fisher had such a great time down there. He was there since last Thursday. Today is the final day of the Cloverdale Rodeo for another year. This is the actual 135th annual country fair in Cloverdale, the 78th annual rodeo, and one of the best Lower Mainland traditions going. I mean, it's got to be if it's lasted that long. If you've been thinking about, you know, going like I was all week, today is the day to do that. The final day to go and catch rides, rodeo, food, lumberjack shows, all the great stuff over in the Indigenous Village. And like I said, Fish was down there broadcasting. He said it was a great time. You can check out some of his pictures as well on the Journey FM Facebook page. But if you have nothing else to do today, definitely go to Cloverdale. And if you want more information about everything happening there, you can go to CloverdaleRodeo.com.

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0: I love that song when I was growing up, Collective Soul and Gel. It just has that edge to it that I really, really get down with. I'm Char Normando, and I want to let you know, if you know somebody who is part of a drum group, or if you're part of a drum group in the Vancouver community, the Vancouver Aboriginal Health Society is looking for a host drum for their fourth annual Honoring Our Fathers, Grandfathers, and Sons traditional powwow, which is happening on Father's Day, Sunday, June 21st at the Britannia Community 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It's going to be a 6-hour program. There is an honorarium available as well. So if your drum group is interested, or you know someone who should hear about this, definitely email them at VAHS. 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

0: 106.3 FM, The Journey with Indigenous. Can't keep me from you. You're hanging out with Char. Paul McCartney was the musical guest on SNL over the weekend. The season 51 finale was on Saturday night, and it was his first time back as the musical guest in 14 years. He actually performed some of his new music and, of course, the classics, because he's Paul McCartney. He's got a million classics. And to mark the occasion, SNL finally uploaded the legendary Chris Farley Show sketch with Paul McCartney from 1993 to their YouTube. This is the first time they've ever done that. It is hilarious because Chris Farley is hilarious. Anyway, he barely held it together. And Chris Farley was asking Paul if he remembered being in the Beatles, which is hilarious. Man, Chris Farley was awesome. Paul McCartney was like, completely lovely about it, as he normally is. But you definitely need to see it for yourself, because any description I have is not going to cut it. Go find it. It's on YouTube. It's probably exactly what you need for a laugh on your Monday morning.
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